myself, see the picture, life not TV. No more actress, this is better than life, this is movie. Passes all in, look at it from the top, you want the world, just watch. Look at it from the top, you want the world, just watch. I would never stop, my body gon' surface, my music gon' keep, my life ain't perfect. Niggas watching me from the side eye point of view, I'm watching you too. My new whip the same color as your new shoes. You got the game fucked up, you lying, you're making up fake shit up, like I'm talking about you. People make fake shit up just to see you. I know how you move, that's low key, but I see you. Kindness for weakness, niggas is bosses. Show the world you can, sit that office. One more night, one more life. Live life to the fullest, live life to the fullest. Get high off life, it's slow beat.

0: Schwarzenegger taught me gold, right? What are you going to teach me?
1: Right. So I got to know one thing. Something that I've been thinking about.
0: I see.
2: Bless God, Jesus.
1: You want to learn the secret of our success, is that right?

0: couple of dollars, retaining years of age, trying to swallow, counter punching. I don't land as much from tall heights, superseding where to breathe in and overthinking.
1: Surprise entrance, you know the vision, triple 20, grab your face, honey, straight through the

0: Miles high. She told me that she missed a normal life. Yeah, yo, them days was pretty sunny, but my mind's hunting. Finally made it.
1: It's been a quite the adventure. What do you say?
2: First of all, you start off with a period of several thousand years. Earn land to call your own, to grow food on, or to hunt. You have nothing special, even in poverty.
3: But this little brain

0: That's a composition, actually. Strangely, a composition. A piece that was written for Ornette Coleman 30 years ago. It's called Old Eyes. And Ornette, next year, will be 80 years old. And he's such a hero for me. I'll tell you a little story. When I was in the Army, I had heard some of Ornette Coleman's music, and I was so enamored of him that I made a watercolor portrait, and I hung it in my locker on the wall. And this was got me into a lot of confusion, because most of the guys in the Army had naked women hanging on the wall. And they said to me, "Who is this? Why do you have this thing on your wall?" Well, I couldn't explain to them why Ornette was there. So I made a little record player, because back in the old days we had LPs. Remember those?
1: Yeah.
0: Vinyl. And I made also a radio transmitter that could play FM transmissions and block out everybody else's music, and I played Ornette. So, Ornette, he's a master, and we have to give people their flowers while they're here. Don't wait until they're gone. We have to do it now.

is a massive tree that will have an enormous network associated with it. So you could think of this as a mother tree. You know, it's in the sense that it's a dominant tree in the forest. It's probably networked into all of the trees all around it, even though they're of different species. So this tree is probably linked over to trees as far as you can see. It's just that there are trees in between that are the bridges for the network. Forest ecosystems are really complex systems, just like the earth is a complex system.

what those dying trees will do is that they will also move resources into living trees to the young ones coming up before they go, before they completely collapse. So it's a transfer, like a passing of the wand.

you there? No, you are not there. Listen, I try to write down everything there is between you and me. Everything I think about, everything I feel, everything I hope, everything I swear, everything I want, everything I cheat on, everything I think I figure out, everything that I know I not understood, and in any case, everything that. Then I took away everything that is not essential, everything that is frightening, that is insincere, everything that is not true, everything that does not matter, everything that is irrelevant, everything that can be misunderstood, disputed, mystified, forgotten, lost. In short, everything that. In the end, all that was left was this. I am happy when you're happy. I am sad when you're sad. And when you're gone, I miss you.

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I still have

0: Hallo, meine liebe Damen und Herren, meine Damen und Herren, wir sind hier in Wien in Österreich und besonders heute, wir haben ein Programm, Musikprogramm und wir machen eine Reise von Kenia nach Wien, ladies and gentlemen. Very warm welcome to our studio. Here is Radio Africa International, broadcasting from Vienna, the capital city of Austria. I'm not alone, I'm with
1: Ben Sol. I'm a singer-songwriter, musician from Nairobi, Kenya. And I'm grateful to be here in Vienna for a performance happening at the Replugged there. Yeah.
0: How long will you stay with us?
1: I'm going to be here until the weekend. And then after that...
0: How did you see Austria? You compare Vienna to Nairobi.
1: I feel like the energy is so nice and the sun is bright and everything nice. I think I love the summer here because Nairobi is a bit cold right now.
0: Yeah. Yeah. Okay, ladies and gentlemen, now we have a musician from Kenya that unaongea Kiswahili.
1: Kabisa, yeah, kabisa. Unaongea Kiswahili.
0: Unaongea Kiswahili kitamu.
1: Everything kabisa.
0: So let's listen some of your music. Yeah. Let us introduce in your albums.
1: True.

0: Well, in my life of being a musician, I've put out two albums. There's an album called The Lion of Suda that has really amazing.
1: How many albums you did until now?
0: I've two albums. Yeah,
1: Okay,
0: yeah.
1: let's you introduce us first
0: Yeah.
1: one, the first one.
0: Yeah. So the first album that I ever did was called The Lion of Suda, which was speaking about my journey from being a signed artist to now owning my own record label called Suda Nation. And it has like very amazing and introspective songs that teach a lot in terms of resilience and believing in yourself and standing for who you really are and your culture. And then now the second album is called The Part.
1: Let's stay first in the first one.
0: In the
1: I would
0: first
1: like
0: one.
1: to have some
0: True, true.
1: tricks of
0: Yeah.
1: the album.
0: In the first album, there's some songs like there's a song that actually blew up called Navutishwa. In Swahili, it means some I'm being pampered. Huh?
1: Was it
0: I'm being
1: pump
0: pampered. I'm
1: pump
0: being showed love.
1: Navutishwa pump pump.
0: Yeah, I'm living like a cat, you know. In her arms, she feeds me. She does everything like
1: You're feeling
0: yeah.
1: well.
0: And it's featuring an amazing artist from Nairobi, Kenya, who's a really big artist right now in Nairobi. It's called Bien. Alala.

also in that album, I had like songs that were speaking about me being a father, and also songs that were speaking about like there's a song called Melody that speaks about the journey of how I've appreciated having a daughter in my life. And then there's also a song like there's also songs that speak about like love songs, because also I have been in love many times, and whenever I'm in love I write such songs. And then now it's a really, really, really diverse album. Mm-hmm. And also represents Kenya in a beautiful way. Yeah.

0: Yeah, the second album is called The Party and the After Party. And this was actually a different growth in my being an independent artist. I wanted to showcase like the Kenyan dance music, where there's different kind of textures. There's chakacha, there's dancehall, there's different kind of vibes, and also like there's this energy that's growing in the country where guys are listening to a lot of house music, Afro house. So I have some Afro house in the album, and then I was also like trying to incorporate like many artists from East Africa. So I had collaborations from Tanzania, I had collaborations from Rwanda, and I had collaborations from Uganda. Yeah.
1: When you collaborate with Tanzania, somehow the Tarab music rhythm or somehow?
0: It felt like kind of bongo, but in an amapiano kind of style. Yeah, I did a song with an artist called Harmonize.

0: Ladies and gentlemen, here we are listening to Radio Africa International. Here is Vienna. The music we are trying to understand is coming straight from Kenya.
1: Nairobi, Kenya.
0: But now I wanted to know yourself. How do you describe yourself?
1: Well, I'm a very diverse artist. I feel like I can't be boxed down in one specific genre, because all the songs that I do, what I usually do is I put my heart and my voice and my soul in it. It could be rock, it could be Afrobeat, it could be a ballad, it could be a love song, but you will feel the bensoul soul in that song. Yeah, so I feel like I can morph into so many different formations, and I also write music for other musicians. That's what actually made me win a Grammy in terms of being a songwriter. I was part of the writing. I wrote a song that was on Twice as Tall, Burna Boy's album, and the album that won the Grammy.
0: Mm-hmm.
1: Yeah.
0: So most of the musicians, they have also a stamp, a character. So what do you want to achieve with your music?
1: Well, mainly what I would love to achieve with my music is to touch as many souls as possible, because I feel like my music, I've been given this chance to, and given the voice to change the world in a certain kind of way. So I feel like I am a teacher and I'm an example to the younger coming generation. So my music is mainly a way of an escape, and also like a way to heal your mind from so many other things that the world causes. Yeah.
0: Besides the music,
1: yeah,
0: you are also an entrepreneur.
1: Yeah, I'm also a businessman for sure.
0: What do you do?
1: Well, I have a recording label company that deals with everything. We make our own events. We sell a lot of things, like from the merchandise and everything. And also like we've ventured into now like creating music for other people. Yeah, and we do a lot of also jingles, ads and stuff. Yeah.
0: Those who will not be there,
1: yeah,
0: what they'll be missing?
1: Well, I feel like maybe they'll miss me physically, but my soul and my energy lives in the music. And I feel like whoever gets a chance to listen to my songs, I will live forever in their mind.
0: Very good.
1: Yeah.
0: So let me give the opportunity to everybody who is with you,
1: yeah,
0: beginning with the one who supposed to be,
1: yeah,
0: the one who invited you. Come,
1: yeah,
0: here.
1: My promoter.
2: Hi everyone, Fabian here. I'm also from Kenya, but I live in Vienna, and we are building Tracks Pro, a platform to support upcoming and create collaborative synergies in the music industry, just to reimagine a way to create win-win situations. This is the first time an East African artist comes to Vienna and they have their own concert. So that's why this was very important for us to also represent diverse African voices in the Vienna music ecosystem. Bensoul is dear to us because he's a great artist. His music touches the soul, and it's a vibrant new music taste in Vienna that we'd like people to sample. That's why we chose him to come here and join us. And we are very glad that you're here.
0: A little bit louder.
3: He's one of the greatest songwriters I've ever come across. Like, when the way he blends in the lyrics and the words is phenomenal. I'm the one who handles road management and bookings.
0: What is the next booking?
3: So from Vienna, we are going back to Nairobi. On 23rd, he has a show back in Nairobi, a place called Red Room. On 24th, he's at Mass House. Then from the 29th to 31st, we're in Zanzibar for the Futopia Festival. Yeah!

0: Hi everyone, my name is Stephanie. I work with Bensil at Suda Nation. So if I was to say one thing about Suda, it would be that he's a GOAT, which stands for greatest of all time. He's not just a symbol to us who are currently in the music scene, but also those who are coming in after him. He's a very, very talented songwriter with a Grammy under his name. Fun fact, he's actually the one who wrote the song and it ended up on the album. Another thing that I would like to say about him is that he plays over 9 instruments, which not many people know. And the birth of Suda Nation was essentially to empower not just himself, but also those coming up around him. He's also a member of a group called the Kodong Clan, which is a collective in Nairobi. And it's made up of 7 musicians and 3 producers. And the idea was, how do we then... because we're making music for us by us, and the world has finally opened up where it's ready to like listen to African music and listen to like the different variations that come out from Africa, how do we create a platform that allows those who are really good at what they do in the different aspects to be able to support one another and grow with one another? So for those of you who may not know any of his music, please feel free to check him out. He's on all the streaming platforms, from Spotify to Apple Music to YouTube, under the name Bensil, and his socials as well, TikTok, Instagram, YouTube. You can find him under Bensil Music.
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0: And Radio Africa TV.
1: So which song for him you love so they like most?
0: I personally, I think I'm a bit biased. I love all of them. However, the one that I've currently had on repeat is, he's released a track called Love is Forever. It's featuring him and a Nigerian producer called David Askeys. I don't know if you guys are familiar with the sound for Valentine's is coming. Where's your boyfriend? You are sitting at home. Lonely. So he's the one who produced that trending sound that went popular on TikTok. And the chemistry is just really, really good on the song. You can feel the vibe, you can feel the energy. So that's what I've been listening to quite a lot recently. If you're looking for more of like a Swahili sort of like vibe that will take you like nice and smooth, there's another track called Kautamu Flani, which basically means there's like a certain sweetness that comes. And the song was inspired by the love that you feel from like physical touch and like that new sort of like love.

0: So it's featuring a group from Kenya called VB. The other name that they go by is Vijana Barubaru. And yeah, those for me, if I was to start with the two tracks, those would be the two tracks I'd start with.
1: Okay, then you have to choose to select yourself and give him to me. So, Kapera and somehow, Najab to...
2: Let's do it.

You're killing the boy, of course. You're killing the boy. I had to put my life on pause and follow you where you're going. And if I make you my business, I suffer no loss. Cause I'm loving the showing. No force can separate. Baby, no law. Keep me away. I take you on tour.

0: the boy.
1: Yes, sir.
0: Les, I'm very happy to be the one who is watching the show. Next time you tell us and we can have also a TV program.
1: So that
0: we can show people how you are performing, maybe.
1: Yes, sir.
0: So we wish you the best.
1: Thank you so much.
0: And if you have some message to deliver, it is the time.
1: For sure. I want to tell each and every one of you who's going to be listening to this that you are amazing, you are loved, and go listen to Suda Nation and Ben Soul music. You're going to love it, for sure.
0: Ciao, bye-bye.
1: Thank you.
0: Thank you very much.
1: For sure.

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1: Good morning. You have entered the realm of Radio Tipping Point. My name is Mike Boyle. And today our subject will be security in Europe. And who is probably the most vulnerable of the groups that we're dealing with today? And I am blessed to have two guests here in the studio, Anastasia and Sofia, coming from the organization, the International Community. And we need to start making sure that we have the right narrative. In other words, what is our common understanding? What are we trying to do? And to what degree are we sure that we're talking about the same thing? Thank you very much for joining me today. Perhaps if you can introduce yourself and talk a little bit about your organization, and then we will see where that takes us on this journey to understand how we establish our own security.
2: Hello, hello. My name is Anastasia Todorok. I'm a president of the NGO International Community. We are based in Austria, in Vienna here. And our main goal is to include young professionals, youth, in the field of international relations, diplomacy, politics. So one of the main aspects what we do is we try to bring to young people this practical knowledge and skills from the field in order for them to be able to perform and be included in this international environment. And I'm today together with my colleague today, Sofia.
3: Hi, my name is Sofia. I am from Poland and I'm also a member of International Community. I'm very happy to be here with Anastasia and thank you for hosting us. Yes, I'm very excited for our conversation about security and youth engagement. I think this is exactly what Europe needs today.
1: Perhaps if we can start in you describing how did it get started from both your perspectives?
2: What do you mean by?
1: How did you start with the international community? How did you come to this point of understanding how important these subjects are, and especially making sure that we have a common understanding?
2: I think I would be the best one to answer this question. There was a point in my life as being a person with migrational background and loving with my all heart what you is building, how European Union is uniting society. For me, it's important to always bring this aspect of your identity, and that only together, only understanding each other and being united through different cultures, we can build something bigger, something stronger, and better future for our next generations. And this is the example that we need to show to young people in order for them to be inspired, even to contribute more for our development of our society, where everyone is feeling included and everyone is being able to perform their best and bring their skills to the whole society for them to benefit. And for me, being Ukrainian, it was very hard and very sad to see so many comments and so many bad feedbacks when you would ask about career in international relations and diplomacy. And people would say, why did you study politics if you are not in the party or you didn't have relatives related to it? And I believe that politics and that overall, in which direction we are moving, is a subject that should be important to every person, because the policies that are made at European Union level is the policies that affect all of us strongly. And here you go. This is how the international community started, because I saw that use is excluded and there should be more tools how we can include it. And being a lobbyist, being able to work with Austrian delegation at the European Parliament as a trainee, and being able to further perform in this area, I understood that there are actually tools and mechanisms how overall civil society and young people can be included. Just it's not being so broad, and like no one knows about it. And it's not that that they are not available. The tools are actually there, but no one is talking about them. And so it looks like we are excluded, but actually there are a lot of mechanisms such as public consultancy, where you can talk directly with the European Commission, for example, and you are able to actually bring your perspective, and EU institutions are reviewing it. They must review it. So it's a point of understanding how to be included. And starting with this, there are, of course, many more mechanisms, and only together, only united, only when we have different backgrounds, including academic one, we are actually able to bring the change and include many more young talents to the policies, what are shaping the future, also for the next generations.
1: Yeah, I remember when we were very optimistic about where we were trying to take this journey, what we call the European Union. And our idea very often was to more or less rely upon those groups that have a natural affinity to each other. And we were saying that these borders aren't important anymore. We don't need them, because those people that have a natural affinity to each other will naturally come together. And it's quite ironic that we actually met a few weeks ago at Artbach, where exactly that was the topic. So obviously we got derailed on those great plans that we had in the 90s. Or at least we think that we are derailed. But I think within your generation, it looks a little bit different. I notice that quite often, that there's a natural affinity for people to come together. The issue of language is less than it was at one time. But it really comes down to at least a common understanding. If we say that we are Europeans, what does that actually mean?
3: Maybe I jump in here.
1: Please.
3: So I actually do not remember a time in which Poland was not part of European Union. I was born there, but I don't remember it. So growing up, I remember I always felt more European than Polish. I know that this is not a thing it's not a thing within the entire society. I also live in a bubble. I grew up in a big city. I'm sure that in smaller parts it's a bit different. But personally, this is also why I joined international community, because I really believe in Europe, and I really feel that this is a great initiative, and that brings people together beyond borders. And I wanted to participate in that. But you mentioned that language is not an issue anymore. I don't know if I agree, because I remember I was in Italy, actually, doing an internship. I was doing an exchange through the Erasmus Plus program, thanks to EU. And I met many people from different European countries. And I felt like I was the representative of Poland, because we were a small group of people, and there was one person from the Netherlands, one person from Italy, one person from France, et cetera, et cetera. So then many people didn't have any touch with Poland before, and I was the only person that they met. And they asked me, wow, so in Poland everybody speaks English and everybody travels a lot and everybody, you know, did so many things. And I'm like, I am sure that that's not true, sadly. And I would like to give those opportunities to everybody in Poland. But we all grow up with different languages. I know that my generation grows up with English as the main social media language that connects us, but it's still our second language. And what is more importantly, in my opinion, is the cultural aspect of language, because we might understand things a bit differently. And maybe Anastasia wants to jump in here and explain a little thing that the NGO worked on.
2: If we talk about security as one of the topics of our today's session, we did have a security survey analysis, and we figure out that actually the language and communication, being also with background of strategic and political communication, yeah, in the government office, we understand clearly that any policies that are made up there or in Brussels should be correctly translated and brought to the people, to civil society, to population, because population are the ones that are being affected by this policy. So it's important. We do have consultations where they select randomly 150 Europeans, and they are able to be brought to Brussels and to talk on particular issues with, of course, the preparation. But it's still very important for people who are you know, when there is no information, there is disinformation or misinformation. There is no aspect of no information. There will be still, this bubble will be covered. So when we are making the policies at EU level, the first step, even before making the policies, we need to check out what population and what EU citizens understand under it. So when we were talking about security and the president of the commission were doing the plan Rearm EU, the first name was Rearm EU. But then, through the time, they understood that this is doesn't sound very friendly in a way, right? So we are talking about civilian preparedness, we are talking about resilience, and we are talking about overall inclusion. And
3: I would like to add that this was an English name for the entire European Union, and not everybody speaks English so well. So it's very hard to find a name that translates well in every cultural and language aspect.
2: Yeah, so later on it was also renamed to Readiness 2030. What is the thing that we are trying to approach, right? We try to mobilize and prepare in different aspects of society, talking about climate, talking about economy, talking about strategic autonomy, what was the main subject of our boot camp 2025 in Brussels, where we gather over 80 young professionals in economic European Economic and Social Committee. We were able to have different stakeholders, including OCE, NATO, and so on. So this was very important to see that aspect of inclusion and hearing people and their opinion on certain narratives and certain policies are the top priorities for the politicians. And this is how, of course, the name shifted. And overall, like European Parliament also sees this as important tool, inclusion of civil society and of young talents. That's why we were, for instance, able to receive the patronage from Metsola, yeah, president of the European Parliament, as one of the signs that this is important. But There is this huge limit, huge misunderstanding how to do these things, huge limitation in resources and capacities of civil society. Of course, there are budget cuts. You go there, budget cuts. Go here, budget cuts. You talk about security, there is also not enough budget. So we talk a lot about budget, but we also need to talk a lot about inclusion, about autonomy and engagement of population, civil society actors to this.
1: I'd love to stay with those three points that you just mentioned as far as our own definition of what identity is. I'd like to go back to what you were talking about earlier, Sophie, about coming from a larger town and that very possibly and most likely those individuals in your same age will not have the same viewpoint as you simply because they had a different experience. So do we still have a common identity? How do we ensure that we see ourselves as being the same, working on the same ideal, making sure that collectively that we're resilient?
3: I think the only answer to this is to include as many different perspectives as possible in one conversation. And, you know, you said that within a generation, the differences between cities and towns, and I agree for sure. I think I read somewhere that nowadays generation from different countries, so a teenager from Poland and a teenager from Spain, have actually more in common than a teenager from Poland and a senior in Poland. This is maybe a bit of a different...
1: No, that's a very interesting. Thank you.
3: I also recently talked to my grandparents. My grandpa was telling me a story from his times when he was at a university. And the world was completely different. They didn't have a smartphone. The computer was of the size of this room. And I also realized how lonely it must feel for my grandparents to be in this world, because they live in a world that they simply do not recognize. And then it's very hard. That problem I see more with my parents' generation and my generation, that we don't understand our problems or how we look in the future, because they did not have as many opportunities as my generation has right now. They couldn't just move to a different country, or they couldn't apply to every university that they wanted. And this is another topic and another problem for youth, I think, today, that we have too much choice. But my point here is that because the perspectives are so different, and that comes from the experiences that we had because of the world, how much it changed over the last decades, we really need to include every single perspective in a conversation, because otherwise we really will not understand each other. The world has changed too much for us to understand each other without a very comprehensive dialogue.
1: And I would argue that the problem, obviously not unique for Poland or the Ukraine, when we talk about readiness, I bet you will get a different answer from somebody who lives in a city or somebody who lives in the countryside. And I would say that irrespective of the generation, that you're coming from a different mindset. And in fact, unfortunately, a different world. And so when you bring all these people together, I don't think that's an easy endeavor. And so I'd be really curious to see how do you actually manage that?
2: Oh, it's sometimes very hard. I think we also question ourselves sometimes, how do we manage?
1: Yeah, but you have some experience, and I think that would be very valuable for our listeners, certainly valuable for me.
2: Thank you very much. So what we discussed before, I think the most important is to then identify the goal. In what kind of world do we want to live and do we want our kids to live? And then it could be a bigger goal. It could be more grounded. I'm talking about something bigger so we will all understand and rely on it. But based on this, you already have a ground, you know? We all want to live better. We all want to be included. We all understand how important it is to be healthy, to be happy.
1: Can I quickly interject? Do we, based on your experience, do we automatically come to that same realization, or do we possibly have different definitions of all this?
2: We do have different definitions of all of this, of course, but we try to find the middle ground overall, right? So that we discuss it. Communication, something with what we started. Communication is very important. We had different experience. Mm-hmm. That's why we talk about the same things differently. But when we talk about them, not just keeping it for ourselves, but through communication, through negotiations, we are able to find the conclusion all together. What is the best for everyone?
1: Mm-hmm. I think there are two components that we're talking about, and please correct me if I'm wrong. One of them is the ability to not only give your opinion, express your feelings, and ensure that it's a safe space where you can actually go ahead and perform these activities, and that the others, those that are receiving this information, that they have the capability of not just hearing the words, but actually understanding, and I can't think of any other word apart from empathy, I'm afraid, but basically that's what it comes down to. These are conditions that need to be fulfilled for the rest of it to take place. Your thoughts?
3: And it's becoming increasingly harder in a very polarized society.
2: Yeah.
3: So we can talk about the same thing and understand it completely opposite. But yeah, I agree with you. They're really, the only solution is to talk. And we cannot force the other person to understand it the way that we do. I guess that's not, that's also not the point. We want everybody to have their own opinions. As long as it's respectful and as long as we know that we are fighting ideas and not people, because at the end of the day, we all live in the same world. We live in the same, on the same continent, and we want a good future. The definition of a good future might differ, but we are all fighting essentially for the same thing, which is a stable and secure future.
2: I think even fighting is a bit too harsh word.
3: It's a harsh word, yes, sorry.
2: But overall, contributing and developing. And yes, we have a different understanding of a better world, world or a better future. But overall, do you agree that everyone wants to be healthy? Do you agree that no one wants a bomb on their house? Do you agree that everyone wants to have money to buy bread? Do you agree that everyone wants a roof and their kids, if they do have kids or do want kids, to be able to have them, to be able to contribute to their education and understanding if something goes wrong, you still have this inner and outside resilience, including their state, your own state or European Union, that can save you, that they can keep you. We all have difficult moments, and we all understand this clearly, that I want to be healthy. I want, happiness is different for everyone, but I want to be healthy mentally, so I feel good. And feeling good is different, but overall, feeling good is something everyone wants. It just, everyone has a different definition. And then, of course, there is a communication. And I was thinking about this funny thing that I found with psychologists. I was checking YouTube videos, and she was saying that she screenshotted basically a fake argument with her husband, and we use a lot AI, and then they uploaded the same screenshots to ChatGPT, and basically different ChatGPT's account told each of them that they were right and another person is wrong. So if we talk about miscommunication between us, can you imagine how bigger the miscommunication will become with such a development of AI tools and such a development of overall informational
1: I think very often the problem is based upon this idea that somebody has to be right and somebody is then not right or they're wrong. And this is certainly a cultural element that we have in the West, this idea of dualism, that we think that it either falls into one category or the other, which leads us to these problems that very possibly I might be wrong, I might be right today, but then I will find out that actually I was totally wrong tomorrow. That's possible, and that's all part of this learning experience that I wish for everybody, regardless of how old they are and what they're going through. But the problem very often is that we start

0: then we have much more of a chance to accomplish all those things that you talked about, Anastasia.
1: And I think engaging youth is the solution for it. Because the international community, we try to bring people together from different environments, from different countries, from really different, even outside of Europe. And I think only from the very, very young age, you are exposed to different cultures and different perspectives. And you realize that people, their ideas are shaped by their experiences. You can look at it and see the human being and not just the idea. And this is a problem. In Poland, it's a huge problem, the polarization. It's also becoming a huge problem in Germany, also in Austria, everywhere, really. But I guess it has always been like this. At least in Poland, we were divided into two parts. One was pro-German, one was pro-Russian. To an extent, it's still like that. And it's sometimes very hard to understand people from the other part. But yeah, I mean, I can only suggest that we engage in a dialogue, because otherwise we will just fight each other and not our ideas.
2: I think the best approach would be, it's not that even like communication is a part of it, but when we step together and we say, this is the problem, how can we, you and me, hand shoulder to shoulder, as in Ukraine we have this initiative, solve it together. This is the point where you understand that together you're much stronger against one problem. Only through unity, the problems and overall crisis, they are managed faster. They are managed with courage. They are managed in some kind of with love and support and respect, you know. And question yourself, do you really want to fight with someone against their political views or against their communication overall thoughts? Or do you want to fight the problem that is there and that is affecting your life? This is a question.
0: Yeah, I think very often what we call political opinions have nothing to do with something that we thought of. Rather, we spot out something that is identified with our group, and so therefore it's politically correct for us to say it that way. There's no thought process involved in any of this. But if we are to start on a level where all of that is eliminated, and we say that we are equal. And I think this is one of the biggest issues that we have, and I'd be really curious on your opinion on this. And the whole question of empowerment, to what degree do the youth, those that you're referring to, do they feel empowered?
2: I think this is overall something we miss in our society, to this belief in ourselves, belief in young people, belief that you can make this world really better. And this is an important push for overall any great ideas, any great discoveries. And we are so much talking about crisis, about war, about economy, job market, housing, that we concentrate a lot on the current challenges and problems, what is of course there, but empowerment is where solutions come.
0: It's what we can do.
2: Yeah.
0: Instead of concentrating on those things that we cannot do or we think we cannot do, why don't we start in concentrating on those things that we can do right now?
1: I think we're trying to do that here.
0: Okay.
1: I think I could be a little success story of international community, because I was this

0: lost student of management. I studied management because both my parents studied management. I didn't know what I wanted to do. And then I was interested in politics a bit more than an average child growing up. But I didn't want to be a politician, so I didn't study international relations. And then, I mean, I didn't know the tools. So I didn't think that after studying management, I could still be involved in something connected to politics and policy making and democracy. And then I had a conversation with Anastasia. I don't know if she remembers that, but she told me, absolutely, the thing that you didn't study international relations, it's not a problem. It can be an advantage. And I agree. Now I agree. I didn't agree at the time. Because I think the parliaments are very homogeneous. They are people from certain backgrounds with certain experiences coming from certain education styles. And then they have similar ideas, I guess. And I realized that depending on what you studied and what you lived, you will have a little bit of a different outlook. And like I said, it's important to have all those perspectives together. Only then we can have a comprehensive answer. And coming back to the point of what international community does is bringing those students. Yes, most of them come from international relations background, but we would be very happy to see people from all different backgrounds to come together, to engage in a dialogue, to work on a fake scenario that we introduce during the workshop. And then actually go to the embassy, see the institution, and see that an ambassador or a politician is just a human being. They are not those idolized creatures that you cannot talk to, because we bring them there. Anastasia is bringing them there, thanks to the NGO. And those students have a real opportunity to talk to them. And realize that if they want to, they can also get engaged. And I mean, maybe just a little conversation that they had with this ambassador sparked something in the ambassador's mind. And then they will read about it and they will maybe change something.
1: Isn't that a great example of what I was referring to earlier with this idea of the community of kinship? Because if indeed we start with the premise that we are all human beings, understanding implicitly that we are talking about the mistakes or the imperfection of us being human beings, and if we are able to look at somebody else and say they have the same imperfections as me, basically, that's what you described. Then that changes the way that we approach things, because our mental model does not take that what we had before, but rather we are saying we are equals. And that's part of the empowerment, if you ask me.
0: It is. And also, I think the other important thing is to get rid of the idea that everything that you do has to be perfect. When, as I grow up, I realize that adults, They are not some magical creatures that have an answer to everything. They are also human beings just figuring things out as they go. And I would love it if youth understood it, that they can make mistakes. The only important thing is to try. And I think social media actually can play a role here, because as we grow up, we are constantly being shown just the ideal everything, the ideal body, the ideal house, the ideal everything. And then maybe it translates to what we think we can do or how we can start. If we're not perfect, we cannot start. That's the idea. I disagree with this. But that's the idea of, I think, many people. And I think the important thing is to let them know that you do not have to be perfect to start.
1: None of us are perfect. Why don't we just admit it?
0: Exactly. We are not perfect. We never will be.
2: I would be happy to share what I do with the idea of being perfect. If some of our students are listening to me, you know that nothing is perfect and no one is perfect. And if you go into every detail, it will take you the whole life to make something super perfect. So the main goal here is to identify what do you actually want to bring to this world. We don't exclude the preparation, academia, theoretical, practical knowledge. But the main point, even of today's conversation, you know, you set for yourself the goal and then you see, and only like this you achieve the satisfaction of doing things, because then you know, oh, I contributed to my goal or to my bigger mission. And this is, I believe, the perfect example of doing things imperfectly.
1: How are we supposed to learn if we're not allowed to make mistakes? It's not possible. It's incongruous, meaning that it is not possible to really learn if you are not able to make mistakes. And so how do we create an environment? And I think this is completely tied to not only this idea of empowerment, but we're really talking about the idea of security, because security starts with the individual, right?
0: It does. Civil resilience is a big part of security of the entire broader society. And I think this is also an interesting point, because EU now is talking about this Kids Act that is about protecting them. And I agree, we have to protect kids. But protection is one thing and preparedness is another thing. And then if we just, I don't know if you are familiar with the initiative or if the listeners are familiar. So the idea is to ban social media until the age of 13, if I remember correctly. And I think it can be a very good idea. But I don't think it's the whole solution, because what happens then when they are 13 and they enter social media? So being protected is not the same as being prepared, because they need to make those mistakes and they need to learn from them.
1: I think we call that resilience.
0: Resilience indeed. And the question is now, how can we make it possible for kids and young adults to make those mistakes in a bit safer environment? That's the clue, I think.
1: We're back to the safe space. If people do not feel that they have a safe space, then we shouldn't be surprised at their reaction. So one of our first priorities always is creating that safe space. Ooh, you're speechless.
0: No, safe space is really important. And I would like to believe it, that this NGO is a safe space for people, that we can come here and engage in a dialogue. Alpbach was the same, I think. It brought people from different regions, different generations as well, where you were engaging in a dialogue and exchanging those ideas. And I think it was a safe space, and we should try to have as many as possible of those safe spaces for dialogue and for seeing each other as human.
1: To what degree do you feel that critical thinking as such is imperative for us to ensure that we are building that safe space? Because you talked earlier, Sophie, about this idea of a very homogeneous environment to be found within the political sphere. And when we create that homogeneous environment, then that means we are automatically excluding everybody else. And so how do we not just go ahead and create that safe space? That would be the goal. But how do we ensure that we allow for different opinions that will not be judged, but rather listened to, and that you create an environment so that people feel that they are always respected?
0: I wish I knew. I think...
1: But I think you're doing this today. You have experience along these lines. You're just being very modest, that's all.
2: I think it's the opportunity to ask questions. As often people say, there are no silly questions. I think this is the approach that we perceive overall. That's why we have people with different backgrounds in our NGO. We have architects, we have people coming from technological background, management. Actually, I wanted to be an architect at some point of my life. So
1: it's never too late.
2: Never too late. I think overall, as a mom also, I see how kids are now different and they're asking a lot of questions like, why is it done like this and why is it done like that? And one of the first steps also is to answer these questions and to promote this kind of behavior, this kind of critical thinking, when you are not just passing by the building, but you ask why this building is being reconstructed.
1: Oh, I love this example, because basically you're saying that this idea of critical thinking is actually quite normal. It's innate in all of us, and very possibly through this conditioning that we go through, either part of the educational system or the overall conditioning within society, that we feel that it's no longer permissible to act this way. And I think for your generation, it's even worse than it was for mine, simply because we are so engrossed with this idea of efficiency where we completely forget this concept of effectiveness. Is it worth it? Are we actually accomplishing something meaningful?
0: Efficiency and being perfect. We're going back to this point, because have you been in a situation in a classroom where you actually had a question but you didn't ask it because you didn't want to sound
1: completely stupid?
0: Mm-hmm. I had it so many times. And again, maybe it's social media makes this problem even bigger, but I think at least in my educational path, many students did not engage unless they knew that the answer was correct. And this is not the way. We should be able to make mistakes.
1: No, because we keep thinking there's only one correct answer, number one. Secondly, because the actual correctness is very much conditional, meaning that sometimes it might be correct, but we live in a dynamic environment, which means that today it's correct, tomorrow it might not necessarily be correct. Do we have the ability to actually check that and then saying, oh, well, because it was correct yesterday, it must be correct today? Wrong. That is wrong.
2: Yeah, I think it's very interesting, first of all, from our side to bring this new talents and new perspective. So new people are able to question the things from different angle.
1: Completely.
2: They're able to ask from, we had a person from chemistry, you know, and we had a nuclear topic. And they were asking completely different questions than the people from international relations, because they do have a completely different background. Many countries, as you see right now, especially the one who are working on integration, new integrations, they are bringing young professionals. I was also a part of this program where they would bring young people from other countries who were not based in Ukraine, thanks to Lithuanian government, yeah, and they were bringing them in the Ukrainian government to work on different aspects. And I think this is a time when actually people from different perspectives and united in diversity, so to say, working for the common goal of EU integration, are able to question, first of all, the direction in which they're working, but secondly, the whole system. If the system is working properly, this is what we are scared of, you know. This is like the biggest, I guess, fear between people, because when they ask questions and they see the whole system working in same direction, and even if they know that their question is relevant and will bring a lot of new ideas, they're thinking, you know, me and the whole system of 1,000 people? But this is exactly what you need to do on EU level, on different possible levels, starting from local, national, local, regional, national, and European. This is exactly the key point for development and for improvement of our society.
1: I'll take it one step further. We need everybody. We need everybody because everybody has something unique to offer, and only that collective, the cumulative, will allow us for us to really reach these goals and nothing else.
0: We need you to speak up, people. otherwise nothing will change. I get really frustrated. I had a conversation with a friend of mine who was complaining about something that changed in her city. And she was very critical. And then I asked her, do you think that this happened out of nowhere? That they just changed it because they wanted to do something, they were bored? No, it probably answered a question of, or a problem of someone who spoke up. And maybe this is not a problem that my friend was facing. And she never engaged politically in anything. So I really do not like it when people complain about something being changed or something not being changed. When they complain that something that they would like to be changed is not being changed, when they actually never speak about it, because we do not read minds and politicians do not read minds. And if you engage and you try to talk to them and then they tell you, no, I will not do it because I don't want to help you, then you can be frustrated. Then you can be angry. But first speak.
2: Then you should join international community.
1: In fact, thank you very much, because I'm very cognizant of the time and I want to ensure that you are given the opportunity to provide our listeners with a composite view of your organization as much as possible. And I think probably the most important element from my perspective would be to better understand, what is your roadmap? What do you have planned? What do you hope to achieve over the next few years? And when you've reached it, how do you know you have it?
2: Oh, it's a very interesting question, I think.
0: Let's start from the near future. What will we do? In October, we are having a program about security beyond defense. We are inviting young professionals and students to join us here in Vienna to engage in this dialogue, to visit embassies, to understand that security is not just about military, that it's about industry, it's about AI, misinformation. And this is our near future. Then we move on to The Hague, where we will talk about international criminal law and how you can engage in that, the prosecution of war crimes. And then we will also invite members and non-members to join us in Brussels, where we will focus on public advocacy. This is our near future, but long-term plans, I would like to hand it over to Anastasia to talk about the broader mission of something that she created.
2: Overall, you know, there is there is no perfection in this field, but we had over 150 members. We had over 80 people joining the security bootcamp in the past, and we hope it to be bigger. We would like more young talents to present, to join our initiatives, to understand that democratic process is something about them. It's something about their future, and something that shifts their future overall, can shift to 360 degrees, right? And for this, we are creating our project. We see that young people are more and more interested in security topic, but security from aspect of civilian preparedness, of resilience, of autonomy, economic autonomy. And for this, we are working in different dimensions: Ukraine, environment, security, civilian preparedness, and also human rights, abducted kids. We were talking about Ukrainian case with OC. We were organizing their site event also in October. October is coming. News, OC conference is coming. Let's see what will come next in this regards. We would be happy to include more and more young people. And I think it's very important. It doesn't matter from which background you come and from which field, so to say, but as long as you are interested and you have the basic knowledge in the field, or you are able to ask correct, or not correct, there is no correct question. You are able to question what is going on and to offer the solutions to your questions, please, we invite you to join. We invite you to share your perspective, fill out the applications, check what we do. And yeah, we are happy if we will have more young people that are self that have this self-awareness. This is something we talk a lot in Ukraine right now, being a self-aware person, understanding your value as a person. And we would be happy to make you, to give you this push to self-empowerment, or like give you the tools, practical tools that you can use. This is very important for us because we see this shift where at university you receive a lot of theory, a lot of knowledge, but then you come out and you're so inspired, but you don't know what to do with this theory and with this knowledge. And that's why you need to have this network, you need to have these tools, you need to have these opportunities to promote your idea, your project, your improvement. And we are happy to be, to serve at such platform where we are able.
1: I do disagree with one thing that you said, and that would be the, you keep talking about the future. I would argue we are talking about the present for a number of reasons, because we are here now. We can do something about our situation now. If we keep planning for something that happens in the future, it might come or it might not. But I would say if it's a coulda, shoulda, woulda, it's never going to happen. So why don't we talk about the present, number one. Number two, one thing that we haven't talked about so far, and that really pretty much applies to my generation, because you do not live in a vacuum. You are part of a society that also involves us. And we need to start talking about a transition. So my question to you would be, what are your expectations of us?
0: Expectations of us?
1: My generation.
0: Oh, that's a very good question. My expectations is just to be able to understand that. I think older generations, they like to give us this title of, oh, you're just lazy, you're entitled, or maybe sometimes they are even jealous that they look at us and we grew up in a much better society, let's say, in much better conditions.
1: Depends where you were.
0: Depending where we were. I'm talking here maybe mostly about Poland. I had way more opportunities than my grandma, than my mom. And I, my grandma, my mom, they are not jealous of me. But looking on a broader scale, I think the older generation can be quite self-focused in that way, because they think that we already have it so well. They had it much harder. So now it's their time to get the benefits, forgetting that we also need to get there.
1: Nobody's entitled, sorry. And so with that, nobody is due certain privileges just because they've been longer here on this planet. That does not work. What also doesn't work is to overcome the constraints of time. And I see that we only have two more minutes left. I want to give you an opportunity to at least share a couple words before our show comes to an end. Any last words?
2: Yes, of course. We would like to share with you that I want you to believe in yourself. I want you to act now. We are talking about present, not about the future, but including like everything what you do now will influence your next minute.
1: I was being a little bit cheeky, you know that.
2: But that is true. And we expect the older generation to listen to us, because you build the world that we are living it right now, and we are building the future world or for the future generation, improving it. And we would be happy to see you with your ideas as our successful cases in the institutions, or together with us pushing the project and making this world a little bit better as much as we can. Thank you.
0: And thank you for having us, because you inviting us here is exactly this. You included us in the dialogue between generations, and we just need more of that. So thank you so much for hosting and talking to us.
1: Yeah, well, I think you both know that I'm a bit atypical when it comes to all these sort of things. Thank you for coming. I'd like to thank all of you for sharing the last hour with us and allowing for us to talk about some things that I think were very, very important. And if we were able to give you, say, a food for thought, something that you could actually dwell upon the rest of the week, then I think we did something very, very good today.
0: I would agree.
1: Yeah. And so with that, I say thank you, and I wish you all a wonderful rest of the week and look forward to our next Tête-à-Tête.
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0: the only way I know how to hold it down.
1: Kendrick Lamar, what are you trying to say? What are you trying to accomplish, Kendrick Lamar?
2: Kendrick Lamar,
1: what are you trying to say? What are you trying to accomplish, Kendrick Lamar?
2: Is this really you? Is this who you are?
1: What are you trying to say? What are you trying to accomplish, Kendrick Lamar?
3: I think that I finally reached the pinnacle of finding myself as an individual. The world is so typical, I just want to be higher than that. I used to want to be the Messiah rap, infatuated with becoming a relevant star, trying to say goodbye to the glamorous chains and cars that I never had, but wrote it in my raps to make you mad. Vanity. They say that they can damage me, so do I really want it? If I didn't, I guess I'm a cool cocaine connect. That means I'll be frontin'. Cooking in the laboratory, hoping I can tell a story that the whole world can feel, like the ones that came before me, knowing that I'm misunderstood. So I gotta get my point across like a snitch would. And I would never walk in the shadow that never was really there, or try to fill the shoes of an invisible pair. And Dave said he proud of my newfound honesty, and all I can say is, with the radio care, yeah. Or should I say no? Or should I just stop and come with a whole new approach? You heard my hip hop when I was 16 years old. Well, that was me then. Now I'm an adult, 22, like the smallest of guns that you know. Most determined, but with the smallest of funds to show. But I'm not worried. My talent should take me places I never been. The world should turn soon as my record spin. I wanna be the highest, on top of all the bullshit, the negative you bring, the stress, the violence, the capital punishment, the loud police sirens. Too focused, one word, righteous. And this is Kendrick Lamar. And soon y'all know cloud nine, y'all. And that means I wanna be the highest. Too focused, one word, righteous. Yeah, that means I wanna be the highest. Too focused, one word.
1: Too focused, one word.

Frustration and depression breaks me down, descending like they wanted underground. 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It's why you laugh at Kanye when he's talking in a chair. But the same conversation but replaced, it's good enough for laughs or a smile on your face. Happy to be singing all our songs to survive, but when we need help you don't get off till five. It's powerful to feel so alone in a group.

When I was in Paris, I was sitting in a cab, and before we could pull out, four plainclothes officers pulled up beside us and got out of the car and put a badge to the back seat where I was sitting and asked me to get out. And then the Marais, where I was renting an apartment and in front of the cafe that I've been going to, they proceeded to humiliate me and say that I was suspicious. And yeah, it got pretty shitty. So I understand what you're going through, being surrounded by friends of privilege who don't get it when we're in a world where a lot of faces don't look like us. So I understand what you're going through, man.

So I was looking up what my last name means and what its origin is. My last name's Hynes, H-Y-N-E-S. Gets spelt a number of different ways. H-I-N-E-S, the most common spelling. And I found that it originates from the name O'Haynes. O-H-E-Y-E-N-S. And that origin is Irish. It's an Irish name. I mean, I always knew my name would essentially be based off a slave name. But yes, it's an Irish name, meaning servant. So essentially, not only is my last name a name originated from slave trade, but it literally means a servant. So, I mean, it's a weird thing to have to carry around. I'm proud of my name. I'm proud of my dad. I'm proud of my family. But it's very strange to have to carry that every day. We all carry it. All, every black person carries that.

It's strange. I've been thinking about this a lot. Essentially, almost what this album is. It's myself. I feel like I'm deconstructing myself, trying to work out who I am. So I'm not this painted image of who I was. I think in my past I was almost rejecting an image of myself that wasn't even mine. What I mean by that is, there's this song. There's this James Baldwin interview where he is discussing, when he was writing Native Child, how he was growing up rejecting this image that was painted of him. He'd never eaten watermelon before. He'd never really listened to jazz before. You know, all these things that

Now, that's not to say that those things don't have richness in them that we can celebrate, that we did create. So he had to essentially go back, deconstruct all of that, and learn to speak for the first time. I feel like I'm learning to speak again. Essentially may not matter in the grand scheme of things, but that's actually

0: They're gonna get it straight. If they can't straighten it, they know a cat that knows a cat that's gonna get it straight. But I'm gonna put a cat on you. Was the sweetest, gonest, wailingest cat that ever stomped on this sweet, swinging sphere. Kind of a cat to come on so wild and so sweet and so strong and so witted that when he laid it, wham, it stayed there. Naturally, all the rest of the cat looked to see what he put in bounds. This the man, look at that cat blow. Let the cat go. The man, look at, get out the way. Let the cat, man, don't bug me. Get off my back. I'm trying to dig what the cat's seeing. Jags and cool. They're pushing because they want to dig his lick. You see, dig his burger lick. Wait a minute, babies. Tell you what I'm going to do. I ain't going to take 2, 4, 6, 8 of you cats. But I'm going to take 12 studs and straighten you all at the same time. You cats look like you're pretty hip boys. You butter with me.
1: Close the door, I...

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Know what I'm saying?

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I know it's been a while. 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Do you remember our last time together?

0: Hello and a warm welcome to Globale Dialoge, the weekly radio show by the Women on Air here on Radio Orange. I am Andrea Zellinka, and today we will be talking about feminism and militarism. I talked to Kamakshi and Zaza. They both work for the Asian Pacific Forum on Women, Law and Development, a membership-driven organization with over 300 members from 32 countries in the region of Asia and the Pacific, looking at issues on women's human rights. We talked about their webinar series, No to Militarism and Imperialist Wars, Feminist Peace and Justice Now, and why the APWLD decided to start this campaign against militarism.
1: We led a series of convenings and a lot of grassroots research that really showed, you know, that the root cause of militarism is not really just, you know, conflicts happening on its own. There's a structural root cause of militarism, which is rooted in imperialism, neoliberalism, and capitalism. Because Global South has always been, you know, an arena of exploitation by the Global North.
0: Why it is really important to look at the Pacific, especially when you are someone in Europe trying to understand a militarized world order.
1: The Pacific especially is really, really impacted by the intersection of imperialism and militarism. A lot of their lands have been occupied for maintaining military bases and military facilities. Philippines, Guam, the Northern Mariana Islands, they are really, the Marshall Islands have, you know, really been converted into sites of military occupation, and a lot of those sites are then used in imperial wars.
0: And which role women play in these militarized realities on the ground?
2: What is the reality of women voices? How women are resisting in the grassroots community and which is sidelined by the bigger conversation in peace table. But these are the reality of the woman life, daily life, right?
0: And of course, we talked about so much more. So I really hope you enjoyed this talk as much as I did. Let's go.
1: Hi, Andrea. I'm Kamakshi. I'm based in Delhi, India, and I'm the program officer for the Women in Power program at Asia Pacific Forum on Women, Law and Development. And I'm leading the program's efforts on and the campaign, which says no to militarism and imperialist wars, feminist peace and justice now.
2: Yes, I'm Zaza, and originally from Burma, Myanmar, currently working with Kamakshi as a program associate and supporting the team. And then, yes, we are the team that leading campaign against militarism. Yes.
3: So you're both working for the Asian Pacific Forum on Women, Law and Development. How do you work? Can you tell me more about the organization and what range of topics are you working on?
1: APWLD, that's Asia Pacific Forum on Women, Law and Development, is over 40 years old feminist regional organization. We are a membership driven organization. And when I say membership driven, it means our members are the ones who guide our strategic planning and all our initiatives towards, you know, addressing issues of women's human rights. We follow our political philosophy, which is called the PGFM framework, which is patriarchy, globalization, fundamentalism, and militarism. That's really the foundation of, you know, APWLD's political analysis and our lens of looking at issues of women's human rights, because we see all issues of that are impacting in terms of neoliberal development, in terms of fundamentalism and patriarchy, and also rising authoritarianism, militarism, and fascism. That's our overarching political analysis, and we see how those impact women's human rights, because women are always at the intersection of all these political processes. And We work on a range of issues. We have total 9 programs, including our program, which is the Women in Power program, which looks more critically at the issue of militarism and its impacts on women's human rights. Our other programs include Women Workers Program, which is the labor program, which looks at the rights of women workers. We also have a migration program on migration that looks at the issues of women migrants, and the program on climate justice, which looks at how climate change is impacting women. We also have a program called Breaking Out of Marginalization, which looks at the issues of rural and indigenous women, especially women farmers, peasants, and the issue of food sovereignty. So we have across like 9 programs looking at these small range of issues.
3: That's really broad range of issues. It's very impressive. Saza, is there anything you would like to add to that?
2: Yes, just to add on the membership, when we are talking about membership, it came from the grassroots organization to national level organization in our member. And we have over 300 members from 32 countries across Asia Pacific. So they are the one who guiding us to our politics in the move feminist movement in Asia Pacific.
3: So you're a lot in communication with grassroots movement all the time. From August to September this year, you are holding an online webinar series called No to Militarism and Imperialist Wars, Feminist Peace and Justice Now. Based on which thoughts or which analysis, you also already mentioned that you're membership driven, but which kind of analysis arose that you decide to put this webinar series together, and what are the contents of each meeting?
1: So, as I said, the Women in Power program, it started with, looking at women's participation in political processes. But during APWLD's 5-year strategic planning in 2022, there was a lot of emphasis on, exploring militarism, not just as our overarching political framework, but as, across thematic issue and how look at how that impacts women's human rights. So initially, we wanted to explore how women's participation, can impact or bring out more democratic or more, non-militarized governance. But as we, delve deeper, we went into consultation with our members. So we used to call them convenings, regional convenings, where we invite grassroots organizations from our region, including our members and non-members, and a lot of allies that we could also forge during this process. So we were working with other regional and global organizations also in this process. So we started this back in 2023. And through 2023 to 2025, we led a series of convenings and a lot of grassroots research that really showed, that the root cause of militarism is not really just, conflicts happening on its own. There's a structural root cause of militarism, which is rooted in imperialism, neoliberalism, and capitalism, because Global South has always been, an arena of exploitation by the Global North. And whenever, the usual tactics of neoliberalism don't work, the global North always comes with the tactic of militarization. It's been there since colonialism and then led by imperialism. A lot of our countries, have faced imperial attacks and imperial exploitation. For example, all of us know about the Korean War and the Vietnam War and how they were really imperialist struggles. And, the idea of tackling, under the guise of tackling communism, they gave more and more wars and militarization to our region, the effects of which continue to till date. But even in conflicts which are termed so-called local, for example, in West Papua, which would be considered a conflict between Indonesia and West Papua. But we know there are corporations, especially by the US, who are mining the lands in West Papua. So they're mining gold and they're mining copper and they're extending and they really want to mine now critical minerals also in West Papua. There are also agreements happening there. In Pakistan, we have critical mining that's happening that's again creating a lot of militarization in already militarized zones, for example, Balochistan, areas like that, which might appear as local at the onset, but if we dig down deeper, they are, you know, imperialist struggles, imperial challenges of, you know, acquiring our lands, our natural resources, the people south. And the Pacific especially is really, really impacted by the intersection of imperialism and militarism. A lot of their lands have been occupied for maintaining military bases and military facilities. Philippines, Guam, the Northern Mariana Islands, they are really, the Marshall Islands have, you know, really been converted into sites of military occupation, and a lot of those sites are then used in imperial wars, such as the recent ones. So that's how, you know, through our convenings, through all of these, getting to know these experiences from the grassroots, we could really make that, you know, political analysis and understanding of militarism as not just, you know, a one-off thing, but its core roots lie in imperialism. And actually, we had also one webinar last year, which was really talking about these intersection last year in December. And from there on, we conceptualized this campaign, which is called No to Militarism and Imperialist Wars, Feminist Peace and Justice Now. Because we really want to put forward our political analysis and our grassroots derived definition of feminist peace, which is not just, you know, putting women in the peace consultations or putting women in militaries, which is given by the Women, Peace and Security agenda, but it's more about, you know, the feminist political understanding of peace and rooting out peace or, you know, maintaining peace from a structural perspective and rooting out militarism from its structural roots of colonialism, imperialism and capitalism.
3: Can I just ask in between, what is your understanding of imperialism, so our listeners can understand it as well?
1: I mean, theoretically, we can say, you know, imperialism is the highest form of capitalism. That's the kind of theory that come in, you know. So, but for APWLD, we feel imperialism is an attack on sovereignty of the global south, especially the Asia and the Pacific region. It's an attack on our resources, our natural resources, and also on our labor, and, you know, extracting the labor of the global south, especially within our region, and extracting our lands, be it for, you know, so-called development of the global north, or be it, you know, maintaining their hegemonic power, because, you know, establishing all these military bases across, you know, Japan, South Korea, and in the Pacific, it's also done to for creating that economic dependency and keep extracting our resources, because a lot of these are very vital points of trade also. So a lot of trade that happens between the global north and global south, between Asia Pacific and other global north nations, these are very, very important trade routes, which are then also militarized. So our idea of imperialism is really an attack on our sovereignty on, you know, our lands, our waters and our labor, which is really taken away in context of militarization. It's taken away by, you know, explicit use of force, but in other contexts taken through, you know, so-called neoliberal policies and institutions and structures also.
3: Sazna, do you want to talk about the contents of the webinars shortly? Because there are different focuses for each webinar.
2: Yes. So for the each webinar, we were designed to make it more deepen our analysis from the feminist analysis on militarism. So from that content, we were laying out how do we analyze militarism, right? Then we also have to be able to share the groundwork. What is the reality of women voices? How women are resisting in the grassroots community, and which is sidelined by the bigger conversation in peace table, but these are the reality of the woman life, daily life, right? So that's why the second webinar is more focusing on the witnessing resistance of the community, right? Then the next webinar is also, the resistance is not just the community level, it is also in a transnation, like we are collaborating in solidarity with different content of different resistance happening for the militarism. Because when we are talking about militarism, it's not just about military bases, but it's the ideology of militarizing our economy system, our ideology of development. So that's why we are interconnecting when we are talking about the different nations of different resistance on the militarism in different perspective, but the same content that is the ideology of the imperialist and militarism system that influencing and controlling our resources and lands. And so that's why we have the grassroots to national to the global level solidarity and resistance movement that happening. So the third webinar is focusing on that. And the fourth webinar will be highlighting on the impact of the climate issue in our society, especially the recent year, more and more resource extraction is happening, and then mining. These are causing our environmental issue, but not really addressing and giving the time, because this impact is going to be lifelong. It's going to be decades. The profit that they are providing at the moment is just for years, very near future that we are seeing, but that even that profit is not going to the public people who are living in those community. That is totally directing to other sources, right? So that's why the webinar was designed in a way that highlighting the different perspective. Of course, the first webinar was unpacking our feminist analysis on the militarism.
3: Because you already included the environment and the impact of militarism on the environment. I remember there was one of the panelists in the first webinar who also, he was from Stockholm University or something, and he was also putting out the numbers, laying out the numbers, how much CO2 emissions. I mean, there are no real numbers. He also said that there are no real numbers because actually they don't have to make that transparent, the governments, how big the impact is through the military on the environment. What role does AI play?
1: Yeah, so for our webinar series, if you see, it's actually connected. One is connected to the other. So we started with political analysis, then we went down more deeper into the grassroots experiences, and then on the resistance, from grassroots to regional to transnational. And we included the issue of climate because, our climate justice team has also been working on the context of militarism. And it was really a crucial viewpoint to also bring forward, because if we see that, militarism is only impacting people who are, targeted or the communities who are targeted, but no, that's not the case. It's impacting everybody in terms of, its impacts on climate. And also it's the rising military budgets, which take away all the budgets from our welfare policy. So the impact is huge. So that's why we included, multiple perspectives. And on the AI, so our understanding for AI is also coming from grassroots. As I said, now there's going to be deep sea mining in the Pacific. And then there are critical minerals that are being, mined. So there are agreements. The US and Pakistan have had a recent agreement where they would be doing critical mineral mining in Pakistan. And then critical mining happening. Indonesia and US again having an agreement, and they're going to find critical minerals in West Papua, which is a militarized land already. So our understanding of AI starts from there, because all of these minerals are really needed for what? They are needed for making chips, which AI semiconductors, which are then used in, data centers. And then again, these data centers are taking away lands of more and more people. So see, there are a lot of resistance against data centers now. So our analysis of AI starts from the very grassroots, taking away the resources that I was also saying, because all of the resources are coming from the lands of the most marginalized communities in the global south. And then our members and partners from Guam have been, fighting against deep sea mining, which is going to, soon begin in their waters in the Pacific. So a lot of, you know, these communities who are already militarized will be more and more impacted when we look at AI and, you know, what resources are needed to power AI and data centers and all of those technologies. And then obviously, we see how AI is now weaponized. We have seen it in Gaza. We have seen it also in Iran's context. But even in our own communities in Asia and Pacific, in the Philippines, in Guam, there are a lot of, you know, surveillance systems now being developed and used against human rights defenders and women human rights defenders. There's not a quote unquote war on these communities for now, but whenever we know that our countries are also importing these technologies from the global north, which is developing these technologies and using against citizens, against human rights defenders, women's human rights defenders. So for us, the impact of AI is huge from the onset of taking our resources to the point of using against our own citizens by our own government. So it's a whole cycle, you know, for us. It's very, very devastating, the development of AI for the communities who are already marginalized.
2: Yes, I just wanted to add a bit on the AI content and the data center that need resources. To go down, all these water resources are going to data centers, and people are suffering from the shortage of the water, fresh water resources, right? So that is the physical, like, you can see immediately the impact the resources are diverting from, where to where, right? And then, but who is making the profits? That is our analysis, right? The natural resources is going to data center, but who is making the profits? And then who is giving up of our resources? So yeah, that is the first analysis. When we are talking about AI, it can with always come with the idea of innovation, technology innovation, right? This innovation is not just AI, but the technology innovation have been reshaping our day-to-day lifestyle and working culture. And for example, it's a gig work, like delivery services. And those delivery workers have been experiencing like the new form of labor. They are fully providing their labor, but they are not under category of labor anymore. They are not getting all the labor benefit like social services, and then also the sustainability of their job and job insecurity facing. And yes, these are the idea of innovation and then developing to digital format of working culture. And then now it's more and more creating the AI content. And then where are we going? So for APWD, we are analyzing, do we really need this AI in our life? One, the global south especially is way behind, and we are under militarized content. AI is the next issue, the next level issue that we're going to face before we solve our militarized content.

0: regarding the environmental impact, we also have in Austria now a struggle against the data center by Google that should be built in Upper Austria. Just yesterday, activists occupied it until Google threatened them with civil lawsuits that would be very costly. And but the struggle is ongoing, and this forced infrastructure building is really all around the world. And also our government here in Austria, there is no analysis of the impact it has on the environment, because somehow there's always behind a little door that they can use to get what they want. So I also think that this is also a possibility again for a new internationalism and to connect internationally. And the other thing I wanted to say, or I want to talk about, as the as from a perspective of a recipient of the webinar, because when it comes to the analysis of the problem, I already understood through your webinar that there are maybe three pillars of militarization. Maybe you want to add to that. The first one would be the military-industrial complex and governments which build material military infrastructure, because just the other day I looked at one of the slides of one of your panelists from the last webinar from Japan, and then there was like this map of all the military bases of the US, and I was like, oh my God. Like it's real places. I mean, we talk about arms and you always see like the weapons, but it's also real infrastructure networks they build all around the world, and I think it's worth mentioning to not forget about them. And also, of course, the question of who produces the armaments and who profits, but also what you said, Zaza, maybe we can talk about this a little bit, the case of surveillance, and that we don't only produce them for armed conflicts and wars, like which is so exceptional in our heads, but it's really a general thing. Like this impacts us on a general everyday level.
1: I think you really, I rightly pointed out the military-industrial complex being one of the most crucial factors that leads to militarization. And it is this, hand in glove, the corporations being hand in glove with imperial nations and even the governments of the global south, even Asia Pacific. So they keep on producing more and more weapons and more technologies, and even the tech companies now, they, all of them are really supporting the military-industrial complex. So it's really the bedrock of militarization. So the interest of the corporations, including the tech corporations, aligned with the political interests of imperialism and acquiring other nations' resources, lands. So that's really one of the very critical analysis that we wanted to put forward. And we've also seen these corporations' profits and revenues rising even amid COVID, and obviously post the Russia-Ukraine war, and then the Gaza genocide and the US-Iran war. So all of these corporations have had a lot of profits. They've made a lot of profits during this time period, and even during the COVID, a lot of our own governments in the Asia Pacific were still investing hugely in surveillance technologies, in weapons. And as I said, for example, in India, our government, is importing all of these technologies from Israel, US, and everywhere, and using it on ordinary citizens, and even when they are protesting for their basic rights, such as, education, health and food. A lot of surveillance technologies are being used in the recent protests in India, which were by the young people demanding, fair education. So a lot of these technologies were used by the police, by the state police. And a lot of the young girls, you know, young students, both girls and both men and women were really surveilled. And all of their data was put out on social media as well. You know, their privacy was infringed, all of their data, some, you know, their photos, their addresses were even put out by the right wing, the right wing government supported, you know, elements in our country. A lot of harassment that happened to the women. So it has, you know, direct consequences for women, because women are always an easy target, especially young women, you know, who are just, you know, demanding their right to fair education. You know, there was a 15-year-old girl who actually said something about the government, and then she was made to issue a public apology. And, you know, all her details, her address, her videos were, you know, there on social media. So people were, you know, even going and harassing her and her single mother. And they eventually had to leave, you know, their home, their rented home, and shift to another place. So it has real-time impacts, all the surveillance that's happening. Obviously, Gaza is a more, you know, a wide, very, in case thing, you know, that they are using all of these software technologies to really target men, Palestinian men and women, both. But even in general, in circumstances, there are a lot of surveillance that's happening. And a lot of women human rights defenders are being targeted using these technologies in our region. And all the tech companies and all the corporations that are involved, they are the ones, you know, who are making profits out of all this, and all our resources, our governments are really happy to, you know, spend on all of this instead of spending on better education, better health, and better facilities for our citizens.
0: Yeah, I think it's

0: men, especially men, to defend an abstract and obscure nation, a notion of a nation, against some constructed enemy. And we also see already legislation for that. We just had a new law putting out in Germany that says that if young men with the age of 18, they have to tell their city office if they want to leave the country for more than 3 months. So this is not in place yet. It's not enacted yet because there was resistance to it. But it's there. So it's really a preparation of war, and also, of course, to really change the mind and hearts, to prepare them that this is a total normal thing to kill people somewhere in order to defend some idea of something. But really, you're just defending the capital and the power structures of your imperialist country in this case. And then the third thing, and this was not so, I didn't think about this too much, and it's very interesting for me to learn about it more, is the global financial system and how the World Bank and the International Monetary Fund make imperialist military regimes possible. Can you tell me more about this too?
1: And the cultural aspect, yes, you know, for example, it's always the other, like, for example, in South Asia, the war on terror had a very huge impact because it was so easy to target, you know, Muslims and about them as terrorists. And then it has had a huge impact on South Asia. And, you know, the India-Pakistan conflict that always keeps happening on that issue. And then the media is a very important, plays a huge role in, you know, making that cultural, normalizing that culture, actually the culture of militancy and, you know, killing people. So even in the India-Pakistan conflict that happened last year in 2025, the media was really, really crucial in normalizing the narrative of war, that, you know, both these countries are now at war and it's okay to be at war. So that, so I agree with, you know, that's the second foundation of militarism is also the cultural one, because and even in South Korea, there's the culture of conscription. So every young man has to go through, I think, 2 to 3 years of conscription, mandatory conscription. So it's there in South Korea, and that also has, again, a lot of cultural aspects involved. In the context of international financial institutions, we brought this in our campaign because we also have a lot of, also have that institutional understanding of, you know, how these institutions as neoliberal, as markers of neoliberal policies actually have, you know, devastated the global South. From the very beginning of, you know, FWLD, we had that understanding of how these neoliberal institutions function. And actually World Bank came into existence post the World War II, on the sidelines of World War II, noticeably for reconstruction work. From the historical context, we know that, you know, the kind of support that was provided to European countries for rebuilding themselves post-World War II is not the kind of arrangements that happen with countries in the Global South. So if there is a post-conflict country in the Global South, most likely it's given loans. It's given which have huge you know, interest rates, huge conditionalities to really open up their markets. Until and unless these conflict you know, countries which are impacted by conflict open up their markets, these institutions don't provide these grants, you know, which was not the case that happened post World War II. Europe was provided a lot of grants to rebuild itself, but when it comes to the Global South, it's not grants, it's loans. On the conditionalities of opening up markets and opening up markets in the way for extraction by foreign investors. So these are the conditionalities these the World Bank and IMF really put on conflict, post-conflict context, especially in Asia Pacific. If you see Timor-Leste is one example, you know, where they wanted the country to really open up and, you know, use its oil resources rather than, you know, building its agriculture or building, you know, the facilities, education and other infrastructure. That happened, but the primary impetus was given on opening up, you know, resources for oil extraction, wherein, you know, the US

in Australia and a lot of other global north countries party to those agreements and contracts, and the IMF and bank were really, you know, also supporting all of this. We see now that the World Bank's, I think, president is on the Gaza Board of Peace, which is not a surprise, but it's really out there for everybody to see how these institutions are complicit in supporting, you know, these militarized policies led by the imperial nations. And not just like they support it, but even their own policies, a lot of the neoliberal policies that they force on the global south nations, especially in the Asia Pacific. Sri Lanka and Pakistan have been examples of how IMF debt has ravaged, you know, these countries, especially the marginalized communities. Sri Lanka obviously, you know, had a huge uprising in opposition to the IMF debt. So that's also very, very crucial to understand how these institutions defy all their responsibilities. They don't even acknowledge that human rights should be a part of their framework or their policies. There is no really acceptance of, you know, basing their work on human rights. So that's why, you know, they are the architects of neoliberal devastation that happens in the global south. They really are at the forefront of it, obviously led by the imperial nations, because the leadership is always coming from the US and Europe. In the context of IMF and World Bank, both the global south nations hardly have, you know, any say in these institutions, and even no real voting rights when the policies are being made. So there's obviously, you know, a relationship where we consider these institutions as imperial institutions, and they mediate a lot of human rights violations in our context.

0: the webinar does not only analyze the problem and describe the problem, but you give like first-hand accounts of what is happening on the ground, how women and women's movements are resisting the militarization on the ground. Can you maybe tell us of some examples of how grassroots women's movements are defying what is happening? And also, in your point of view, what is needed to reverse this development of increasing militarization in Asia and the Pacific and worldwide?
1: In terms of, you know, grassroots women's resistance, the intention was to really highlight, you know, how women are really struggling under these structural oppression, especially the ones who are at the forefront of, you know, surviving militarism. So that's why, you know, we brought speakers from Hawaii, Philippines, Japan, and then now on from Guam, and some people who are also forging regional and transnational, you know, movements. So yeah, that was the intention. Some of the examples that came in during the second webinar, you know, include our participants, you know, from Hawaii, Japan, Philippines, Afghanistan, and you know how they're working, trying to resist militarization in their context. So if you, the context of Japan, so there's also our speaker, you know, was talking about how not just the military bases that are there in Okinawa, but it's also the ammunition facility is now being created in Kyoto, and Kyoto is a big city in Japan. So it's impacting, you know, everybody. It's a pan problem now. So what they are doing is that they are working together. So women groups in Kyoto are working together with women groups in Okinawa to really come together and, you know, mount pressure on the Japanese government. And they're not just working within ourselves. They are also, some of them are also leaders. For example, they are part of the town councils at the, you know, local government structure. So they are really trying hard to bring their issues forward, to really, you know, delineate the impact of militarization in their context. And they really don't want these military bases, these facilities of ammunition to be there on their lands and in their community spaces within their, within, you know, kilometers of their residences. So they are really working and, you know, connecting with each other. Similarly, our speaker from Guam, she comes from this organization called the Tehi Guhan. So they've been fighting so much against, you know, several decades against the military bases in Guam. And they actually filed a lawsuit on the US Air Force. I'm not very sure of what exactly the legal details of it are, but, you know, they are fighting for their ancestral lands, which have been occupied by these, you know, military bases by the US Air Force in their lands. So they are, you know, fighting against that legally. They're fighting the legal battle, and obviously they keep raising awareness within the community. And also they connect to similar contexts within our region. For example, our speaker from Guam also connects with organizations in Okinawa in Japan, which has again a huge movement against, you know, military bases. They also connect cross-country. You know, they go to Okinawa, Philippines, and they try to, you know, build this regional solidarity. Even Northern Mariana Islands and Guam, they work together in resisting this militarization. There are also a lot of creative ways that people are using, especially we have artists coming from Marshall Islands who are, you know, really trying to bring the issue of militarization and even climate injustice through their art. So they'll be putting an exhibit in Bangkok in October during one of our event also. So they'll be, you know, talking about women's resistance and post-World War II, a lot of weapons and, you know, a lot of things were left on their lands and how they created, you know, bags out of it. And then how they're trying to use their indigenous materials to, you know, create things which they can sell because there was only that kind of livelihood that was left for them. And cut to now, you know, now they're faced with militarism plus climate change. So, but the women, indigenous women are, you know, still resisting. So these are like some of the examples from the grassroots, how women are using ways of, you know, organizing, mobilizing, legal, you know, routes, reaching out to elected representatives and also using art and other creative means really bring that feminist resistance forward.
2: Yeah, just to add that one of our webinar attendees was reflecting, just even participating, attending webinar is the act of politics. So yes, we have different forms of resisting. It starts from small action to bigger impact that we can do. Yes.
1: EPWLD as a regional organization, you know, we've also over the years tried to connect different grassroots groups and, you know, to frame these political demands that, you know, we have put forward. And in October, we'll also be trying to, you know, connect these grassroots realities and bringing some parliamentarians from the region in our MP roundtable. So also trying to build that regional, you know, movement against militarism to bring the grassroots issues together, and how, you know, the parliamentarians at national and maybe also in the future in regional level, there can be a more progressive, you know, voices coming forward, not just from grassroots or communities, but also from people who are there, you know, in the policy making. So they are the ones who really need to, you know, address the women human rights violations that are happening, because our governments are obviously complicit, no, when it comes to militarization, when they are importing and spending so much on the militarization of our communities itself. So they also need to be held accountable and yeah, really need to face this upfront, you know, the rise of militarization that we are seeing across our region.
0: The webinar marks also the start of the campaign. Did I understand that correctly? And how long will you work on this topic now, or is this indefinite?
1: For our initial, so all the from August till the December this year, we are going to be, you know, running this campaign, including online and offline initiatives. And next year, we are also going to have an institutional feminist forum, which we call the Asia Pacific Feminist Forum. So from, you know, ending of this year and then beginning of next year, we're also going to, you know, understand what worked in the campaign and what things can be improved. And from January to late next year, around September, October, we're going to again, you know, run this campaign. And the issue of militarism is actually now cuts across, not just in our program, but a lot of other programs, you know, within EPWLD are working on this. We have, as I said, you know, the intersection of militarism and climate change, also militarism and trade, or militarism and digitalization. So these are a lot of intersections also that, you know, we are exploring among different programs. So this is a cross-cutting issue for us. And in our strategic planning, it's also going to happen next year. So it will be very crucial in our strategic planning also to, you know, review our work on militarism and see how to more deepen it and how, you know, what are the issues that we really need to take up now, next, coming from next year. Digitalization, for example, is one, and there can be more. So it's, yeah, a cross-cutting theme.

0: We have the idea of three major demand. Is the first one is like dismantle the military industrial complex, and the second one is stop extracting resources from our land, and the third is we have like uphold accountability to the people, and just take peace and justice for reparation. For the campaign, more detail demand is coming defend war, finance just peace. So that is the first demand. The second demand is stop making profit from wars, and also we demand demilitarization and people-led right-based solutions. And the next is to confront corporate greed, extravagance, and militarized occupation in our land, right? And yes, no justice, no peace. Repollution now, that is our campaign demand.
1: So I think there is a lot to connect to from a European perspective, and there is a lot groundwork that you're doing that we from Austria should look to and listen to you and support and learn and apply here in the belly of the beast. So thank you so much for your work, and thank you so much for your time.
2: Militarization is nothing that happens only somewhere else far away. What women and communities experience on the ground in the Asian Pacific region is the product of political decisions taken in Europe, the US, and other imperial actors. What women and communities experience on the ground is also our responsibility, being in Europe and struggling for a better world in the belly of the imperial beast. But it also constitutes a glimpse into the future that currently looks like a state of constant crisis, which many in Europe have not experienced firsthand in the past 70 years. However, new military technologies will influence our everyday lives here in Europe as well, in uncomfortable and repressive ways. In order to meet this upcoming reality, we should look to the women and people who are already dealing with states of constant and increasing crisis ever since the dawn of colonialism. In order to achieve a just and feminist peace and social justice, it is necessary to build up a new internationalism. Instead of militarization, isolation, and austerity, we need social security, solidarity, and mutual aid. Instead of $3 trillion for military spending worldwide, we need to eat good food, drink clean water, breathe fresh air, be physically and psychologically secure and able to live a good life. We need $3 trillion for climate justice, gender justice, and social justice. Feminist peace means self-determination, protection of patriarchal, racist, state and economic violence, and the democratic decision-making and sovereignty over one's own territory and how resources are distributed within the communities living there. In order to achieve this globally, we in the global north and the imperialist countries of the West have to listen to the women and people in the so-called global South. We have to really listen so we can understand and take action here in order to change the power relations globally. I am Andrea Zellinke, and this was Globale Dialoge for today. It will not be the last time we will be talking about militarism and feminism here. So if you want to hear more of us, follow us on our social media channels, Instagram and Facebook, and check out our website. And with this, until next week on Tuesday, 7 p.m. here on Radio Orange. Bye!
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5: California! Corner this country! United States of the world! And other billionaires! If money could buy our minister love, they will have it! But praise God! It's only salvation, it's only Jesus Christ! Holy hallelujah! It's only Jesus Christ! Don't give us peace, happiness, and love, and God in our soul! No matter what we have, no matter the money, no matter the riches of the world, we cannot buy what we want!
6: Let's go. Let's go. Let's go. Let's go. Let's go. Let's go. Let's go. Let's go. Let's go. Let's go. Let's go. Let's go. Let's go. Let's go. Let's go. Let's go. Let's go. Let's go. Let's go. Let's go. Let's go. Let's go. Let's go. Let's go. Let's go. Let's go. Let's go. Let's go. Let's go. Let's go. Let's go. Let's go. Let's go. Let's go. Let's go. Let's go. Let's go. Let's go. Let's go. Let's go. Let's go. Let's go. Let's go. Let's go. Let's go. Let's go. Let's go. Let's go. Let's go. Let's go. Let's go. Let's go. Let's go. Let's go. Let's go. Let's go. Let's go. Let's go. Let's go. Let's go. Let's go. Let's go. Let's go. Let's go. Let's go. Let's go. Let's go. Let's go. Let's go. Let's go. Let's go. Let's go. Let's go. Let's go. Let's go. Let's

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They had a large barge with a radio antenna.

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I like a romance, but I've been out every night, done wore out my shoes, and I got a severe case out of disco blues.